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Hello and welcome to a new edition of RAE, Radio Difusión Argentina al Exterior. This is the international service of the Argentine Radio, transmitting from the city of Buenos Aires via the shortwaves of WRMI, Miami Radio International, and also via internet on rae.com.ar. This is Fernando Farias speaking, and together with sound technician Juliana Spatafora, we'll be bringing you this show for Thursday, September 24, 2026. We're going to have, as usual, the artist of the day. Today is Cuchile y Samón. We'll have Cooking Argentina. We'll be talking about one of the most traditional and popular quiches or tarts that you can eat and cook here in Argentina, the pascualina, made of chard or spinach or a combination of both. And we'll also be having another chapter of Argentine destinations. And today we're going to take a trip to a province that is very special, not only because of the landscapes or the things that you can do there or eat. It's also very special because of the culture and because of the people there, because of the locals. I'm talking about the province of Córdoba, which is kind of a country within a country. But stay tuned and find out more why I say this about the province of Córdoba. If you want to get in touch with us, send an email to qslrae@gmail.com or a letter to Maipú Street 555, and then, of course, Buenos Aires, Argentina. Either way, it's okay for sending reception reports if you are at the EXA. This show airs on the shortwaves of WRMI, Miami Radio International, the frequency 5,850 kilohertz. You may also listen to us via our app for mobile devices, Digital Rae, that you can download for free. Available for both Android and Apple phones. Coming up, artist of the day, Cuchile y Samón. But before that, music by group Los Alazanes. That's the term, the gaucho term, I believe, for a black horse. Alazan. Here's a song by Alazanes called La Gauchita, the little gaucho girl.

0: to clarify something, and I have to thank also sound technician Juliana Spatafora, because she spotted a mistake that I made when introducing or translating Alazanes, and I said it was a dark horse, a black horse, and it's not. It's a brown horse with black or brown or golden hair. That's what you call an Alazan. But the word for a black horse sounds similar, so that might be the reason for my mistake. A black horse is an azabache horse in Spanish horse vocabulary, and a brown horse is an alazán horse. Okay, clarification made. Thank you, Juliana. Moving on.
1: Gustavo Cucci Leguizamón authored many beautiful pages of the Argentine folklore repertoire. He was a remarkable author of sambas, chacareras, and vidalas, all of them rhythms of northern Argentina. He was born in the province of Salta in 1910.

The story tells us that when he was two, his father gave him an Indian flute, an instrument with which he mastered El Barbero de Sevilla. Later, he would try the guitar and the drum and even the piano, always playing by ear.

0: Around 1940, he met with poet Manuel Castilla, also a native of the province of Salta. With him, Cuchi would start a close friendship and one of the more fruitful musical partnerships in the folklore field. Leguizamón and Castilla interpreted unforgettable zambas, chacareras, carnavaleros, and vidalas, in which tragedy, misery, sarcasm, and tenderness abounded. Cuchi's wife and his children recalled this friendship.
1: Y por ahí se pedían cosas, eran hermanos. Cuchi y Manuel han sido hermanos en el arte, en la vida.
0: They were like brothers, his family confessed, and had brothers in art and life. They knew how to transmit and interpret emotions about the stories they wrote, his wife recalled.

Being a brilliant, modern, and creative pianist, Cuccy Leguizamón was a great admirer of Bach, Mahler, Ravel, Stravinsky, Schoenberg, and above all, Beethoven. In 1967, Cuccy met with the duo Salteño and got very impressed with their voices. Immediately then, Cuccy offered himself as musical director, adopting a new formation for the time. Two voices in counterpoint and two guitars at the beginning. Later, they would incorporate a further accompanying guitarist.

Years later, under the direction of Cuchi Leguizamón, the duo Salteño got consecrated at the most popular Argentine folklore expression, the Cosquín Festival, gaining the public recognition and a popularity which would extend throughout the country, especially during the 60s and 70s.

Yes, modern, creative, and brilliant, harmony suggested by Gucci was based on the counterpoint of the two voices, each one with a different melody, causing some dissonance when heard simultaneously, a characteristic that gave it also a special sonority. Two voices, synthesizing an accord and sounding like many voices. The duo Salteño premiered a large part of the Gucci and Castilla's compositions. These songs today are all considered classics of the Argentine folklore repertoire, such as La Pomeña. Gustavo Leguizamón was also a lawyer, a state prosecutor, a teacher, a national deputy, and a writer. But it was his musical creativity that granted him a privileged position in music.

0: Cuchi era por ahí al revés. 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
1: ¿Y es verdad que se pasaba horas y horas?
0: El Cuchi era genial. El Cuchi venía del Colegio Nacional, comíamos.
2: The Cuchi was a maestro of the composition. He spent hours on end playing the piano. There were zambas that took 10 years to see the light. He alternated his musical activity with teaching and practicing law. He himself confessed that he abandoned law because he was tired of living on human disagreement.

Gucci's work was quite exhaustive. It's worth mentioning Lloraré, I'll Cry, Samba del Carnaval, Carnival Samba, Valderrama, Maturana, En la Pomeña.

He died shortly before becoming 83, in the year 2000. His death aroused many painful expressions, especially among his peers. But his compositions remained and were repeatedly recorded. All in all, Leguizamón composed 82 pieces, almost all recorded in dozens of different versions by different musicians both in our country and in Europe.

0: Such an exhaustive and beautiful production merited numerous prizes and very coveted awards, among them the one that recognized him as the most remarkable figure of Argentine folklore during the 20th century. Charismatic, a witty, talkative person, he himself told the story of Maturana, a rural character that starred a composition written with Castilla.
1: Alguna vez nos llegamos hasta el río Lavallén de Jujuy con Manuel buscándolo al chileno Maturana.
0: The lyrics describe a rural Chilean worker residing in northern Argentina who continuously cries for his Chilean land. Until one day, he goes back to Chile, and there, he starts crying for Argentina. Cuchi worked on the music of this samba for 10 years until he got it ready for publication.

Argentine Destinations. Today we are taking a trip about 600-700 kilometers northwest of Buenos Aires City to explore a city and a province that is not just a province. It's practically a country within a country. We are talking, ladies and gentlemen, about Córdoba. To understand Córdoba, you have to think of it like Sicily in Italy. It's a place with a fiercely distinct identity, a deep sense of regional pride, and a culture so self-contained that locals often feel like they live on an island, even though they are located right in the geographic heart of Argentina. You can ask a local, a Cordobés, about the province, and they will tell you that they want nothing from the outside world, because they already have everything they could ever need, except for the sea. Now, the very first thing that you will notice when you step foot in Córdoba is the way they talk. The Cordobés accent is world famous across the Spanish-speaking world. It is unique, wildly musical, hugely contagious, and instantly recognizable by its signature elongated vowels. But here's your first vital tip as a traveler. Never try to copy their accent. If you attempt a fake Cordobés accent, it basically irks them instantly. And whatever you do, never make the mistake of telling a local that they don't sound Argentine. If you think that, you have made a classic rookie mistake of confusing the Porteño accent of Buenos Aires with the accent of an entire nation. Argentina is vast, very vast, and Córdoba's voice is one of its loudest and proudest. Now, beyond the accent, Córdoba has a deep intellectual spine. Its capital city, Córdoba City, is known historically as La Docta, the learned one, or the educated one, because it is the absolute cradle of higher education in Argentina. Founded by the Jesuits in 1613, the National University of Córdoba is the oldest university in the country, and one of the oldest in all of the Americas. For over four centuries, thousands of students from every corner of Argentina and South America have moved to the city to study, filling its historic colonial plazas, libraries, and leafy neighborhoods like Nueva Córdoba with a vibrant, youthful, and energetic student life.

despite all this academic history, what truly defines the spirit of Córdoba and Cordobeses is their legendary sense of humor. In Argentina, Cordobeses are universally recognized as the undisputed kings of wit. Their humor is fast, dry, cheeky, and completely effortless. It is not just a trait reserved for stage performers. It is baked into the way regular people talk on the street. Buy bread at the bakery or hail a taxi. It's everywhere. Master comedians like El Negro Álvarez and Cacho Buenaventura, both Cordobeses icons, can sit on a stage with just a microphone and hypnotize audiences for hours simply by telling local stories, with a plus, with the bonus of their incredible accent and timing. Now, this wit is so deeply ingrained that it even crosses into politics. During the 2023 presidential debate, the former governor of the province, Juan Schiaretti, who was a contender, became an absolute internet sensation and the start of the night, simply by boasting about Córdoba's achievements with his unmistakable, charismatic Cordobés cadence and witty comparisons and quotes. Now, when locals aren't cracking jokes, they are bragging about their surroundings, and with good reason. Cordobeses are profoundly proud of their geography. The province is blessed with the Sierras de Córdoba, which is a gorgeous mountain, low mountain range crisscrossed by crystal clear rivers, quiet streams, pine forests, and picturesque winding roads. And the best part is that if you live in Córdoba City or its surroundings, you can drive for just 30 minutes, or even less than that, and find yourself in a mountain paradise like Villa Carlos Paz, Altagracia, or La Cumbrecita. Whether it is swimming in cold mountain rivers during the scorching summer or hiking through quiet pine valleys in the autumn, nature is always just around the corner. Now, you cannot talk about Córdoba without talking about its unofficial national drink. We introduced this drink on the show, Fernet and Coca-Cola, but the credit goes to Cordobeses. That's where it comes from, this mix. Fernet was originally brought over by Italian immigrants as a bitter medicinal digestif, but it was in Córdoba where someone had the brilliant idea of mixing it with ice and Coca-Cola, creating a national obsession. Cordobeses don't just drink Fernet with Coke, they consume it by the gallon, especially in weddings or parties or gatherings or celebrations. It is served in giant glasses, shared at family gatherings, drunk at football matches, and poured into cut-off plastic bottles at street parties. It is dark, it is bitter, refreshing, and entirely sacred to local identity.

Fernet is the liquid fuel of Córdoba. Cuarteto is its heartbeat. Cuarteto is an upbeat, tropical, accordion and piano-driven music born in the rural areas of Córdoba in the 1940s. In Argentina, while cumbia is popular everywhere, in Córdoba, cuarteto is king and is also very popular across the nation. It is fast, joyful, incredibly rhythmic, and beats every other genre when it comes to getting a room full of people up and dancing. And make no mistake, every single person in Córdoba, or practically everybody, knows how to dance it very well. And within the world of cuarteto, one man stands tall above all others: Carlos La Mona Jiménez. In the province of Córdoba, La Mona Jiménez is not just a popular musician. He is a living deity. He's a charismatic cross between Elvis Presley, Mick Jagger, and God. Performing weekly for decades in massive dance halls known as bailes in Córdoba, La Mona has written hundreds of songs, released over 90 albums, and created a fanatical culture where working-class fans know every single hand gesture and lyric by heart. Alongside La Mona, the province has produced other colossal cultural icons in cuarteto. And none is more famous than Rodrigo Bueno, also known as Rodrigo or El Potro, the Colt. In the late 1990s, Rodrigo took cuarteto out of Córdoba and turned it into a wild nationwide obsession, filling stadiums across Buenos Aires before his tragic passing in a car crash in June 2000. Now, this tough, passionate, yet funny Cordobese personality extends straight onto every aspect of life, and there are representatives of this Cordobese spirit everywhere. Look at one of the absolute pillars of Argentina's World Cup winning national team, La Escaloneta. I'm talking about Atlético de Madrid's player and central defender Cristian Cuti Romero. Born and raised in Córdoba, Cuti embodies the classic local mix of Córdoba, an uncompromising, fearless and rock-solid defender on the pitch, but completely charming, cheeky and hilarious off it. And finally, Córdoba is a feast for the senses when it comes to regional traditions and gastronomy. Head north to Colonia Carolla, for example, from Córdoba City, a town founded by Italian immigrants from the Friuli region, and you will taste the finest artisanal salamis in the entire country. You can also visit the town of Cosquín in January, and you will experience the National Folklore Festival, which is the largest and most prestigious folk music and dance festival in the whole of South America. And when it comes to sweet treats, Córdoba offers its own unique twist on Argentina's national pastry, the alfajor. But the alfajor cordobés, unlike the heavy chocolate-covered dulce de leche stuffed versions that you can find in Buenos Aires, for example, the traditional alfajor cordobés features delicate, crumbly glazed biscuits filled with local fruit preserves like quince, pear, or apple, making it a distinct culinary emblem of the region. So, when you travel to Argentina, do not make the mistake of staying only in the capital. Head northwest to Córdoba. Take in the mountain air, grab a glass of Fernet and Coke, turn up a cuarteto tune, and get ready to laugh. You will quickly discover why this vibrant, mountain-ringed province holds such a unique and unforgettable place in the Argentine soul. That
That was Argentine Destinations. Today we visited Córdoba and experienced the Córdoba culture. And to wrap it up, of course, a little bit of Cuarteto by none other than La Mona Jimenez, one of his biggest hits ever. Kiss After Kiss.

is Cooking Argentina. Today we have Pascualina. If you open a fridge in any house from Salta down to Ushuaia, there is a very high probability that you will find a slice of this inside. It is colorful, it is nutritious, and it is a masterpiece of our immigrant heritage. I'm talking about the tarta pascualina. Now, for our listeners abroad, a tarta, T-A-R-T-A, in Argentina, is not a sweet dessert. It is a savory pie. And while we have many varieties, ham and cheese, corn, or pumpkin, the pascualina is the queen of them all. It is a tall, double-crust pie filled with a vibrant green mixture of spinach and Swiss chard, acelga, bound together with a touch of nutmeg, and hidden inside, like a buried treasure, are whole hard-boiled eggs. But where does it come from? Like so many of our favorite things, the pascualina arrived at the port of Buenos Aires with the great waves of Italian immigration. Specifically, it hails from Liguria in northern Italy. Its name comes from the word Pascua, and while its origins are tied to ancient seasonal celebrations of spring and rebirth, in Argentina it has transcended any specific date on the calendar. Pascua means Easter in both Spanish and Italian, and considering that Catholics are not supposed to eat any meat during Easter, Pascualina, Easter pie, is the perfect fit for those days. But here is so much more than just a seasonal dish. It is simply what mom makes on a Tuesday when she wants everyone to eat their greens, or what you buy at the local bakery for a quick, cold lunch. The history of this dish is actually quite legendary. In its original Italian form back in the 16th century, the pascualina was a feat of culinary engineering. Legend has it that the most skilled cooks would create a crust made of 33 incredible thin layers of dough. And why 33? Symbolic number, representing the years of a full life cycle in traditional lore. Imagine that for a moment. 33 layers of dough, hands stretched until they were as thin as tissue paper, each one brushed with olive oil. It was a display of patience and dexterity when it arrived in Argentina. Our grandmothers kept the spirit alive, but adapted it to the local rhythm. We basically simplified the crust, but we kept the abundance. In the Argentine version, we almost always use Swiss chard, that we call acelga, because it grows so vibrantly in our soil. We sauté it with onions and sometimes a bit of red bell pepper for sweetness. But the real secret, the part that makes an Argentine child's eyes light up when the tart is sliced, is the placement of the eggs. We just don't chop them up. We make little nests in the green filling and drop the eggs in whole. When the pie is baked and you cut a wedge, you get that perfect cross-section. The golden yolk surrounded by the white, set against the deep green of the vegetables. How do you make a proper Argentine pascualina at home? First, you need the tapa, the dough. In Argentina, you can buy these pre-made in any grocery store or supermarket.
That's what I do. But if you are abroad, you are looking for 2 rounds of puff pastry or a simple savory pie crust. For the filling, you need 2 large bunches of Swiss chard or spinach. A pro tip from local cooks, wash the leaves well, but don't boil them in a pot full of water. Sauté them directly in a pan with a little oil or butter. This keeps the flavor concentrated and, most importantly, keeps the filling from getting soggy. Nobody likes a tarta with a wet bottom. Once the greens are wilted and chopped, you mix them with a generous amount of grated Parmesan over Reggianito cheese, a couple of raw eggs to bind it all together, and the most important spice in the Argentine pantry for this dish, nutmeg. In Argentina, we don't use much spicy heat, but we love our aromatics. Nutmeg and spinach are a marriage made in heaven. Now comes the assembly. You line your tin.

decorative folding of the edges to seal the pie. Everyone has their own style. Some use a fork to crimp the edges, and others do a sophisticated braid. Then put that into a hot oven, and you wait until the crust is golden and flaky. But here is the most important rule of the pascualina. Do not eat it right away. This is a dish that needs to settle. If you got it in hot, the filling might run. The best way to enjoy it is tibia, lukewarm, or even cold, the next day. In fact, many Argentines argue that a cold slice of pascualina from the fridge is the best breakfast in the world. The pascualina is so much more than just a recipe. It's a symbol of how Argentina takes a global tradition and turns it into a local necessity. It represents the nonna, grandmother in Italian, who brought her techniques across the ocean, and the modern Argentine family looking for a healthy, delicious, nutritious, quick meal. It's a dish that tells the story of our soil, the abundance of our vegetables, and the quality of our dairy. It's simple, it's rustic, and it's beautiful to look at. So, if you are visiting a rotisseria, which is a takeaway homemade meals shop, and you see a tall golden pie in the window with a bit of green peeking through the crust, just grab a slice. You aren't just eating a vegetable tart. You are tasting 500 years of history that found its true home right here in Argentina. And that was Cooking Argentina. Today we introduce the pascualina.

to the end of today's edition of RAE, Radio Difusión Argentina al Exterior, in English, for Thursday, September 24, 2026. Our sound technician, Juliana Spatafora, the presenter, yours truly, Fernando Farias. Thank you very much for listening, and hasta mañana.

0: It's really great to meet you, Pedro. I've been a fan of your films for such a long time.
1: Yeah, I love yours too, Quentin. Even though I really don't understand a word of them.
0: Well, that how appropriate it is for us to introduce Best Foreign Language Film. Here are the nominees.
2: The Secret in Their Eyes, El Secreto de Sus Ojos, from Argentina, directed by Juan José Campanella.
1: The winner is El Secreto de Sus Ojos, The Secret in Their Eyes, Argentina, Juan José Campanella.
3: This is the second Academy Award and sixth nomination for Argentina.
4: Gracias.
5: It is on behalf of a crew and cast that comprise mostly of people that I love and that are very close to my heart that I want to thank the Academy for not considering Navi a foreign language. I would love to thank my producers, Gerardo Herrero, Mariela Besubieski, Vanessa Ragone, Axel Kuchevaki and Telefe. In English, it's more difficult. It's a little slower. No. Oh, countdown. Thank you so much. I love you. I owe you. What do I have? Please wrap up. How? Thank you. Vamos, Argentina. Y un abrazo a los hermanos de Chile.
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Hello, folks. Welcome to a new edition of RAE, Radio Difusión Argentina al Exterior. This is the international service of the Argentine Radio, transmitting from the city of Buenos Aires via the shortwaves of WRMI, Miami Radio International, and also via internet on rae.com.ar. This is Fernando Farias speaking, and together with sound technician Juliana Spatafora, we'll be bringing you this show in English for Thursday, September 10, 2026. On today's show, we'll have the DX supplement of every week. We'll have Understanding Us. We'll have also Argentine destinations and more on Buenos Aires City. And loads of Argentine music as usual. If you want to get in touch with us, you can send emails to qslraya@gmail.com or letters to Maipú Street 555. And then, of course, Buenos Aires, Argentina. Either way, it's okay for sending reception reports if you are at the EXA. This show airs on the frequency 5850 kHz. You may also listen to us via our app for mobile devices, Digital RAE, available for free for both Android and Apple phones. Let's get started right away with music by Héctor Pacheco. Vida Mía is the name of this track, which is, it means, this life of mine.

0: listening to a track by Héctor Pacheco, a very nice tango track called Vida Mía. And now we'll share with you guys part three of this documentary called Dear Buenos Aires that covers all of the highlights, all of the interesting things to do, the sights of the city of Buenos Aires. It's available as a video documentary on YouTube. You can check it out. In its entirety. It's about an hour. This is the third part adapted for our radio show. It's called Dear Buenos Aires, and we borrow it from this YouTube account.
1: The always crowded Florida Street ends in one of the most beautiful green places in the city, Plaza San Martin, located in an area with a history so rich as varied. There stood the residence of a governor during the colonial period. The place was afterwards occupied by barracks where slaves, introduced by the British slave trader South Sea Company, were kept. It was the site of the most important bullring Buenos Aires ever had, and the location of important military headquarters. During the British invasion of 1807, it witnessed combats leaving hundreds of victims. And on that very place, General José de San Martín formed and trained the regiment of grenadiers on horseback, of memorable performance during the Independence Wars. On the square, there is a 170-ton monument made of bronze and red granite, with which Argentina pays tribute to her liberator as well as to the independence armies. The equestrian statue representing a 35-year-old San Martín, indicating with his right hand the route across the Andes, is the work of the French artist José Luis Dumas and was inaugurated in 1862. The allegoric groups and reliefs by the German artist Gustavo Eberlein represent the main battles of the independence, the crossing of the Andes, and other events of the liberation campaign. They were added almost half a century later. The monument of great aesthetic value and historical significance is the ideal venue for homage ceremonies to honor the nation's father, José de San Martín. The other important memorial on the square, located in the sector that slopes down towards Retiro, is the monument to the soldiers who died during the War of the Malvinas in 1982. Their names are engraved on a wide stone frieze. Although in the surroundings of San Martin Square, the bustle has continued to increase, it has remained a peaceful site. Paths and benches are under the shade of old trees, including magnolias, palm trees, a pair of colossal rubber plants, and numerous Argentine species, which in spring cover the area with pink and lilac-colored flowers. Around that green oasis stand some of the most elegant and traditional buildings in the city. Among them, the San Martin Palace, headquarters of the Chancellery, the old residence of the Aedo family, now the site of the National Parks Administration, the Marriott Plaza Hotel, the Holy Sacrament Basilica, with its five towers, and the Paz family palace, present site of the Military Circle and the Nation's Arms Museum. In spite of their importance, none of those buildings attracts our attention so much as the Kavanaugh. Built in 1934 and 110 meters high, the Kavanaugh was for a long time the highest building in South America. Its constructive features, as well as its design, have won important international awards. Its triangular form makes it emerge like a gigantic bow, facing the neighboring Retiro Square, with the Torre de los Ingleses and a group of railway terminals crowded by people and vehicles. The vicinity to the river provides Buenos Aires with high environmental humidity, constant conversation for the porteños, a name given to the inhabitants of the city due to their origin, history, and economy, closely linked to its large port. Most of the foreign trade of Argentina passes through the port of Buenos Aires. But the old installations, known as Puerto Madero, were separated from port activity, giving birth to an urban area which has acquired an extraordinary commercial, financial, and tourist significance. The attractive red brick buildings were constructed between 1900 and 1905. Tons of wheat, leather, and other local products were stored there, and all kinds of imported goods were kept in storage, being moved by cranes built into the walls. Stones in the foundations and iron beams in floors and walls resulted in structures capable of bearing gigantic loads. During the 90s, the 16 docks were recycled and incorporated to the city as a new neighborhood. The trees, the river, the harmonious buildings, and the neatness of paths and small squares invite to walk around the area, which offers one of the most attractive profiles in the urban horizon. The old warehouses accommodate today almost 50 cafes, tea shops, and first-class restaurants. Also, offices of large companies, commercial representatives, cinemas, art exhibition rooms, and even one of the most important private universities in the country. Businessmen and tourists are habitual pedestrians. And on weekends, the area is also visited by thousands of porteños who love to eat well and walk by the river. Two historic ships converted into museums, the frigate Sarmiento and the corvette Uruguay, raised their masts and yards at the docks, offering the possibility of visiting them to get in touch with the life aboard a large war sailing vessel. Next to Puerto Madero and its docks lies the vast tapestry of the ecological reserve. It is a genuine example of the flora that covered the coast of the River Plate in times of the conquest and constitutes an exceptional place to observe the wild fauna. It was formed a little more than two decades ago on the massive debris from demolitions and excavations which was deposited in that sector. The periodical overflows of the river spontaneously colonized the area with aquatic plants and seeds of riverside plants from other latitudes. First appeared the rush thickets and underbrushes. Then trees and bushes grew, which lodged many species of birds. There are large pastures and dense groups of alders and willows, alternating with lagoons and marshlands inhabited by otters and other aquatic animals. There are 350 hectares for riding on bicycle or rambling along predetermined paths, by yourself or on a guided tour. No other great city in the world has such a showing of flora and fauna so near the urban heart. Public access to the ecological reserve is located at the beginning of the Southern Riverside Strip, a promenade with renewed gardens and boulevards that constitute an interesting framework for statues and sculpture. But none of them is so attractive as the fountain which Lola Mora, the first Argentine sculptress, created out of marble with a chisel, a hammer, and the strength of her exceptional talent. The whole group, imposing in its snow whiteness, exhibits the harmonious proportions created by a sensitive spirit, complemented by a faultless technique. There is Venus, the goddess of love, of beauty and the seas, crowning with her nudity the group formed by two mermaids and three tritons, holding the reins of bolting colts due to the upsurge of the goddess from the depths of the sea. The fountain was relocated at the site in 1918. Since 1903, it had irradiated its beauty in the surroundings of the Casa del Gobierno, but had to be moved due to the opposition aroused by the naked figure. Its official name is Fountain of the Nereids, but the people, whose opinion was requested by the sculptor when the fountain was the center of the scandal, preferred to give it the name of its creator. It is for all porteños, La Fuente de Lola Mora. More than 1,100 monuments and sculptural works embellish the streets, walkways, and open areas of Buenos Aires. Some are full of historical significance, and others have an artistic value recognized worldwide. But the symbol of the city is a pure-lined work of construction, the Obelisco. It was built in 1936 to celebrate the 400th anniversary of the port founded by Pedro de Mendoza. And it is also a memorial of the day the national flag was raised there for the first time, on the tower of the already demolished Church of St. Nicholas. The 67-meter-high monument stands on the exact crossing of Avenues Nueve de Julio, Corrientes, and Diagonal Julio Arroca, in the middle of six lanes of intensive traffic. The grass surrounding it has the shields of all the Argentine provinces, together with a large sitting area that form the Plaza de la República. Designed by architect Alfredo Previch, the building is hollow, with a staircase leading to a pyramidal apex where four little windows spy upon the cardinal points of the city. At a time the Obelisco was criticized and was even on the verge of being demolished, without moving from the Plaza de la República, it invaded pictures and postcards, placed its Egyptian form in the heart of the Porteños, and became the symbol of Buenos Aires worldwide. The unmistakable profile of the Obelisco dominates the perspective of two key avenues in the city. One is Corrientes, synonym of shows due to the dominant presence of cinemas and theaters. There are restaurants, pizzerias, cafes, bookstores, and places where cultural activities abound. It is the ideal avenue for those who enjoy to walk casually without haste, to philosophize in a cafe over a cup of coffee, or to stop here and there to observe whatever calls the visitor's attention. And it is one of the areas most frequented by theater actors and theater-goers. There are literature, music, and art classes, or dance courses in the area. Nueve de Julio Avenue stands out like Corrientes, but satisfies other needs. 140 meters wide and 3 kilometers long, its opening originated a categorical split in urban traffic, changing dozens of city blocks to facilitate the access and circulation of vehicles in the downtown area. It connects railway terminals, highways, and wide avenues, and enhances its appearance with small squares, trees, and several fountains of remarkable beauty. To the south, it is bordered by the landscape of old neighborhoods, acquiring then the metropolitan features of the downtown area, and on the north end receives the aristocratic aspect of top-level residences and buildings. The flowers of its trees constitute one of the best gifts offered by the city center. With the exception of some charming hills near the coast, Buenos Aires does not have mountains, valleys, or other unusual geographical features. It grew on the plain, and its beauty is therefore the result of human efforts, which adorned it with statues, designed beautiful parks and squares, opened avenues, raised towers, and built palace residences, achieving the features that offer many pleasant surprises. Such is the case of the Robos clocks, which from towers and facades have marked the passing of time for decades and are today a luxurious adornment. Although many have already disappeared, Buenos Aires is among the cities where more clocks have embellished the city's buildings. The tallest is the tower clock of the city legislature, located 94 meters above ground level. Situated near Plaza de Mayo, it dominates the historical heart of the city with the majesty of a lighthouse, and the tolling of its five bells has marked the official hour of Buenos Aires for the last 70 years. A close relative stands on Plaza del Retiro, decorating the Torre de los Ingleses, English People's Tower, so called because it was a gift from British residents to Argentina on the 100th anniversary of its independence. The monumental clock, which has four fronts, is located 50 meters from the ground and weighs 20 tons, constituting the main attraction for visitors. However, the most intricate public clock of the city is at the crossing of Corrientes and San Martin. Its hands mark the hours, but the dial indicates the seasons of the year, the months they cover, and the period corresponding to each sign of the zodiac. Maybe this astral invocation saved it from being destroyed by bullets during the revolution that overthrew President Perón in September 1955. But the oldest among the dozens of clocks of this type comes from 1740 and crowns the bell tower of the Basilica Nuestra Señora del Pilar. It has a curious design, with curved hands that move on a spherical dial and command the striking of hours on two bells. This relic is one of the attractions of Recoleta, the area where Buenos Aires has concentrated most of its charming elements: history, parks, monuments, restaurants, and cultural activity. Recoleta is a neighborhood that owes its name to a modest convent from colonial times where the Franciscan monks practiced seclusion and meditation. It was an isolated place that became crowded with top-level residences starting in 1870, when a great epidemic of yellow fever forced the movement of the wealthiest population towards the north of the city. The ancient convent and the nearby Basilica del Pilar, both restored, constitute at present the core of an exceptional tour. The colonial-style church, tower, and belfry contains important pieces of Indo-American religious art. And in the cells, which once were used as an asylum for old people and beggars, now functions as the Recoleta Cultural Center, where contemporary and exceptional art exhibitions take place. Next to it is the Buenos Aires Design Center, a very modern mall dedicated mainly to the exhibition and sale of furniture and interior decoration objects. It also has traditional as well as quick food restaurants. In the neighborhood, there are jewelry stores, international boutiques, high fashion houses, and other sophisticated shops. In front of the square, there are more than 20 restaurants and cafes. And two blocks away, there is a cinema complex, complemented by music and bookstores and snack bars. All this surrounded by elegant residences, gardens, enormous gum trees, and one of the most remarkable concentration of monuments and statues in the city. The movement is constant, night and day, although it reaches its peak during weekends when musicians, dancers, mime artists, jugglers, and other street artists perform on the various squares. On Sundays, there is an artisan's fair with a vast offer of ceramics, leather, fabrics, wood, glass, and metal objects. The greenness of Recoleta continues with other open areas towards the river. One of them lies around the mythical Palais de Glace, which was conceived as a skating rink, then a dancing hall and cabaret, where the tango was accepted by distinguished people. And today, it is the National Plastic Arts Hall. A few meters from the Palais de Glace stands the paramount work of a genius of sculpture, the monument to General Carlos Maria de Alvear, masterpiece by the French Antoine Bourdel. Alvear, who had a decisive participation in the independence period and in the first years of Argentina, is represented by a figure on horseback, which crowns a 13-meter-high block made of granite. On the corners of the pedestal, four statues represent the features of the hero: eloquence, freedom, strength, and victory. The group is a masterpiece because of its sobriety and harmony of proportion. The horse is considered one of the best achieved in the world, the result of a preparation that made Bourdel produce more than 50 sculptures for study before melting the final work. When the masterpiece was exhibited in Paris, just before being sent to Argentina, France was on the verge of forbidding its departure. It dominates the surrounding garden and its quietness contrasts with the hectic traffic of Avenida Libertador. Many consider it the monument of the highest artistic value in the city. From Recoleta to the north, Buenos Aires proudly shows its largest green area, the Palermo Woods. These lands used to be frequently flooded by the river until Governor Juan Manuel de Rosas ordered their cleaning and built his residence in 1938. The present aspect, however, is due to landscape architect Carlos Thays, who between 1891 and 1914 designed and directed the construction of this exceptional park. Thousands of trees are grouped according to size, color of leaves, and blossom season, so that the best possible view is offered the whole year. Woods vary with lakes and green areas, with pergolas, footbridges, fountains, benches, and old lamps. The design of some sectors create a unique profile, such as the Rosedal, where thousands of flowers border paths, garden beds, fountains, arbors, and lamps, distributed according to French, Italian, and Spanish styles. However, the subtle Oriental aesthetics reign absolutely in the Japanese garden. There, the plants grow among water surfaces and islands connected by small wooden bridges. One of the principal attractions of Palermo is the zoological garden, where the animals attract almost as much interest as the houses of the beasts of prey, designed according to the style of the regions where the animals come from. Next door, there is the quietness of the botanical garden, where species from all parts of the world flourish, alternating with the beauty of the numerous statues. Another important attraction is the Galileo Galilei Planetary, whose singular architecture accurately reveals its purpose, to put the sky at the reach of visitors, showing astronomy and the mysteries of celestial space. The perspectives and harmony of the landscape have favored the location of sculptures, amongst them one in honor of President and educator Domingo Faustino Sarmiento by Auguste Rodin. Another is in memory of Justo José de Urquiza, who enabled the final organization of the country after a long period of division and civil struggles. But the most imposing memorial of the city is on the crossing of Avenues del Libertador and Sarmiento. It is the work of the Catalan artist Agustín Querol, made at request of Spaniards residing in Argentina. They gave it as a present to Argentina on the first century of its independence. For that reason, it is called the Monument of the Spaniard. A large foliated fountain where two groups of nymphs enjoy the fresh touch of water forms the base. On the corners, four colossal bronze figures represent the Andes, the River Plate, the Chaco, and the Pampa. The majority of the 97 creatures integrating the group form frises and low reliefs on the white central column. They seem to blend one with the other, scarcely covered by gowns, softening their contour as if waved by a breeze. A winged figure symbolizes the language, and from the top of the monument, the Republic, with open arms and the tunic waving in the wind, dominates the wide horizon of the Palermo Woods. The sports originated in Palermo Woods, as reminded to us by a monolith located nearby the planetarium. Sports extended then to the rest of the city, but Palermo continues to be a paradise for sportsmen. Surrounded by green parks, public and private facilities have numerous sports activities, such as cycling, athletics, tennis, and golf. Even mountain climbers practice their climbing techniques on high stone walls. Beyond what can be seen in Palermo, sports occupy a very important place in the life of porteños. not because all inhabitants practice sports, but because of the enormous interest with which they follow the events. Tennis tournaments convoke thousands of people, and car racing gathers multitudes, but none can compare to the enthusiasm aroused by soccer. Championships and competitions follow one another during the year. This explains the great number of world-renowned players who have grown up in Argentina. Buenos Aires has 8 first-rate division clubs, representing the highest density in the world, and similar institutions located in the neighboring metropolitan region complete the list. The main soccer clubs, according to numbers of fans and size of their stadiums, are Boca Juniors and River Plate, whose legendary rivalry is overshadowed only when the Argentine selection plays the international matches. As wisely indicated by an old expression, in the Argentine capital, soccer constitutes a passion of multitudes. Cosmopolitan by formation and by choice, Buenos Aires is the exclusive work of human effort. It is not crossed by crystalline rivers. It does not face a roaring sea from the height of tall cliffs. It is neither surrounded by rainforest nor at the feet of mountain. It was created on a plain next to an estuary of murky waters. It created a music which accurately expresses its cosmopolitan spirit. And its beauty is the result of the perseverance and tenacity of its inhabitants. Sports stadiums, parks, museums, monuments, concert halls, art galleries, promenades, and shopping centers make it charming. To the captivating features of its buildings, it adds a vast gastronomy, a large number of shows, and a condition of springboard to reach any part of the Argentine geography. And in case something was missing, there is the hospitality of the porteños, an attribute that any visitor can immediately verify. Buenos Aires appeals to the heart.
0: Okay, folks, that was part 3 of this documentary on attractions of Buenos Aires City that you can check out if you want on YouTube, and it's called Dear Buenos Aires. It's a video documentary, so all of the things that are described can actually be seen also on this clip. But better yet, why don't you come over to Buenos Aires and check out this city for a full week or even more than that, because this city really allows visitors to enjoy all kinds of things for days on end. It's you have to think of Buenos Aires as really as a city like New York, Paris, London, a city where you can, it's not a stopover on the way to somewhere else, even though you can obviously do that on your way to Patagonia or a more natural destination. But Buenos Aires is a city that is worth a 10-day stay, as if you were in New York or in Paris or in Barcelona, because there are so many things to do, to eat, to check out, to visit. And the best thing about Buenos Aires, in my opinion, for you guys as potential visitors, is that you can really, really blend in. It's really easy to blend in, to use public transportation, to locate yourself, and to move around, not just the central part of Buenos Aires, but several of the neighborhoods of the city, most of the neighborhoods of the city, and you can access all of the important parts by using public transportation, or just get an Uber car or the local Uber version called Cabify, that is quite affordable compared to other cities. Well, folks, what I'm going to do now is share with you the DX supplement of this week that is produced by Arnaldo Slaen. As you'll know, this is a classic feature, a classic segment of our station, in which we go over hearings and suggestions and also radio-related news. This content is put together by our good friend Arnaldo Slaen, a long-time collaborator of our station who specializes in DXing and shortwave communications. And, well, he's a radio ham and DXer himself. So, make sure that you have a handy something to write on, because I'm going to pass on some suggestions for hearings and for for frequencies that you can try. Remember that all the frequencies are kilohertz and all the times mentioned are UTC, universal times coordinates. So let's begin our listening tour in the high Andes with some remarkable signals. We've got Bolivia. There is Radio Mosochchaski on 3310 kHz, operating from Cotapachi in Cochabamba. And this station holds the distinction of being the only active shortwave broadcaster in all of Bolivia. Transmitting on the tropical 60-meter band, it serves as a vital lifeline for rural communities. Programming includes broadcasts in ancestral native languages such as Quechua and Aymara, alongside Spanish. South American listeners can often catch the morning transitions and transmissions around 0900 hours UTC time. And next, we've got in Peru, Radio Huanta, or Huanta, if you prefer to pronounce that H, but you don't in Spanish, so it's Radio Huanta with an initial H. Radio Huanta 2000, it broadcasts on 4,755 kilohertz, and you also have Radio Tarma on 4,775 kilohertz. Transmitting from Ayacucho, Radio Huanta 2000 connects rural and urban Andean communities with bilingual Spanish and Quechua programming between 1100 and 0100 hours UTC time. And meanwhile, Radio Tarma, broadcasting from Junin, remains one of Peru's traditional voices in the tropical bands, offering local news and music in Spanish. Next, we've got from Peru, Radio Senda Cristiana, which is tucked away in Cotahuasi, department of Arequipa, Peru. This is a community station that revived its 60-meter shortwave frequency to bring spiritual music and local programming to remote, geographically isolated mountain communities. Then, for the Llanos border region, station 4,940, which broadcasts on 4,940 kilohertz. An intriguing target for international DXers, this station is Llanos border region's station 4940. Technical propagation tests and remote receiver triangulation place this enigmatic station near the plains border between Colombia and Venezuela. Transmitting religious readings and community messages, it identifies on the air as Estación 4940 or 4940, reaching all of Venezuela in both Spanish and native language Piauroa. Keep an eye out during overnight UTC hours. It was recently locked in Argentina around 0530 UTC time. Now, moving to our homeland of Argentina, we have a major milestone to celebrate right here on the Argentine coast. LU6 Radio Atlantica, Atlantic Radio, located in the iconic seaside city of Mar del Plata, celebrates a full century on the airwaves, having been founded on September 1st, 1926. Transmitting on 760 kHz AM with a massive 50 kilowatt signal, Atlantica has been the heartbeat of coastal Buenos Aires province for generations. Over the past 100 years, the legendary figures of Argentine broadcasting and journalism have graced its microphones, making it an inseparable companion in local homes, shops, and hospitals. 100 years later, its mission remains unchanged, proving that radio is that invisible companion across the air, reminding us that someone is always on the other side of the dial. And next, we've got Uruguay. Radio Oriental relaunches power signal. Across the Rio de la Plata in Uruguay, the historic Radio Oriental, 770 kHz AM in Montevideo, completed a major program relaunch. Backed by a formidable 100 kilowatt transmitter, it holds the title of Uruguay's most powerful private station, covering virtually the entire country with general interest news and agricultural reporting. And in Paraguay, to our north, Radio Nacional del Paraguay marks 84 years of broadcasting history. First taken to the air in 1942 from a single AM tower, it has expanded into a multi-frequency national network and digital multimedia ecosystem, preserving the nation's historical memory and culture. And finally, in Veracruz, Mexico, the historic Radio Teocelo, considered Mexico's pioneer community radio station, suffered severe damage after a severe storm collapsed its 40-year-old antenna tower. While the community works to raise funds for a new mast, the station continues to reach its listeners through temporary low-power FM and digital streams. And that's it. This was this week's edition of the DX Supplement, produced by Arnaldo Slayen for RAE, the international service of the Argentine Radio. RAE presents Understanding Us. Today we're going to be talking about the Argentine schedule. Now, this is one thing that leaves every North American traveler scratching their head and checking their watch: the Argentine schedule. If you're coming from a land where the early bird special starts at 5 p.m., prepare yourself. In Argentina, time isn't a rigid track. It's a suggestion. And usually, the suggestion is later. Let's see the scene. It's 6:30 p.m. in Buenos Aires. In a film set in New York or Chicago, this is the dinner date peak. But for us, this is mate time. We are gathered around a wooden gourd, sharing bitter tea and maybe facturas, pastries. We actually, in this country, find it hilarious when we see Hollywood films where a couple meets for dinner while the sun's still out. Case in point, Top Gun. Charlie invites Maverick to dinner, and the note says 5:30. That's very, very weird for Argentine. We look at the screen and think, wait, they are eating steak during tea time? Are they okay? To us, eating dinner before 9 p.m. feels like you're rushing toward the end of your life. Now, because we know that you guys out there are hungry, some savvy restaurants in Palermo or Recoleta have started catering to the 4 o'clock, and they open their doors at 7 p.m. just for the tourists. But the result many times is a hilarious sight. You'll see a table of North Americans tucked into a massive ojo de bife with fries and a bottle of Malbec, while at the very next table, a local porteño is calmly sipping a tiny cortado coffee and maybe reading the paper. We've got these two very different universes separated by only a few inches of tablecloth. This applies also to nightlife and the youth. If you're under 30 or just feel like it, don't even think about heading to a club or boliche, as we say here, early. A group of friends will meet for a previa, the pre-party time, at midnight. Maybe later than that. They'll hit a bar around 1:30 a.m. And this is because usually showing up to a dance club before 3 or 4 is considered deeply uncool. If you walk in at 1 a.m., it's very likely that the lights will be up and the DJ is checking his emails. The party doesn't truly start until the rest of the world is starting their REM cycle. The true mark, in fact, of a successful Argentine night out isn't getting home safely, it's getting home with the sun in your eyes. The night might end at 6 or 7 a.m., and you don't go to sleep on an empty stomach either. You stop at a 24-hour bakery or a petrol station, and you buy a bag of warm croissants and some coffee, and you watch the city wake up while you are just finishing your Friday or Saturday night. It's not that we don't sleep, we just have a different relationship with the moon. So, if you are visiting Argentina, throw out your itinerary, take a 3-hour nap at 5 p.m., and join us in the midnight sun. You might be tired, but you'll never feel more alive. And that was Understanding Us. Today we introduced the Argentine schedule.

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4: Let's play some more music. We've got time for enjoying Argentine music before signing off. This is a classic track by Charly García. I don't know when was the last time I played this on the show. It's been years. Cerca de la Revolución, near the revolution.

Cerca de la Revolución, by Charly García. A classic track that we haven't played on this show for a long time. And a track that we have played not that long ago is the following one. But I'd like to share with you a track by the great Gustavo Cerati. Because, well, it's been an anniversary of his death last week. He passed away on September 4, 2014. So last week, last Friday, everybody was, remembering this, iconic, such larger-than-life character. But he gave so much to the Spanish-speaking, yes, that's the term, Spanish-speaking rock scene internationally. Few people have done more for that category than Gustavo Cerati with his compositions, with his songs for Soda Stereo. Soda Stereo from Argentina, formed in Buenos Aires by Gustavo Cerati, is arguably, I think hands down, not arguably, hands down, the most important Spanish language rock band of all times in terms of impact, in terms of popularity. If there is a band that toured the continent and really conquered the continent through the sheer force of its music, its energy, its live concert, and has left a legacy that lives on beyond the borders of Argentina, that band is Soda Stereo. And to say Soda Stereo is to talk about Gustavo Cerati. It's a frontman, singer, songwriter, it's a guitarist. Go to Chile and they are playing Soda Stereo all the time through the airwaves. And Chile is just one of the many countries in which Soda Stereo became massive. Their popularity across Spanish-speaking America reached all the way to Mexico. And they even attempted in the late 1980s to cross over into the English-speaking market with some English-language versions of their songs. That didn't evolve. We never know what could have happened. They were massive as they were. Not confined, or not confined, but within the Spanish-speaking world.

In this way, we come to the end of today's edition of RAE in English. Our sound technician was Juliana Spatafora, and the presenter, yours truly, Fernando Farias. Hope you enjoyed today's program. Join us tomorrow for a new one. Ciao.

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4: Rai, Argentina al mundo.